Pride season is still in full swing, celebrating 2S LGBTQ plus communities around the world. But within those communities also sit distinct subcultures like bears, a historically body positive community defined by larger hairy physiques. It is a community that isn't immune to the growing popularity of GLP-1s like

0: within the system and not going through my phone or right above me, my director's phone, and then that's it. You know, that's who we are. It's a small team.
1: I'm Steve Levitt. 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

Great song there from Christine Fellows. That was called The Rain. Before that, Zainab Wilson was Golden. And Sarah Harmer started off that set with a song called Basement Apartment. Now, let's keep the Writers at Woody Point theme running here for this morning. This next song is from Adrian Sutherland. This is called I'm Not Afraid.

0: Well, that was the East Pointers there, the song called Ecstasy. Before that, we heard from R. Sheeves with Maybe More, and Adrian Sutherland started off that last set for us with I'm Not Afraid. All of the music so far since we started at 6 o'clock are going to be performers at Writers at Woody Point. That festival starts on Tuesday, by the way. Coming up in the next half hour, we're going to check in with the Gander Weather Office, speak to a meteorologist there to get the full weather forecast for today as well. That and so much more coming up. We're just getting started here at Weekend AM. It's time now for the news. We'll catch you on the other side.
1: From CBC News, the world is sour. I'm Neil Kumar. At least 12 people have been killed and 10 others injured in a bus crash in Hungary. It happened on a highway east of Budapest at around 1 a.m. local time. Investigators are now looking into the cause of the crash. In a statement, police say it was likely that the driver fell asleep, causing the accident. Hurricane Lala has bypassed Hawaii's Big Island without making landfall. The Category 1 storm is expected to gradually weaken, but it has lashed out on the region with strong winds and drenching rain. Also, there are flooded roads and rivers that have turned into raging torrents. The mayor of Honolulu says his city was prepared well ahead of time.
2: We can't control the storm, but we can't control how we prepared. And I can promise you, we've prepared very thoroughly this week across all sectors. And the other thing is that, you know, the best preparation happens in anticipation. So, you know, I'm asking everybody to do what you have to do. Be smart, be safe.
1: The National Weather Service says at this point, landfall is not expected. The island was facing the possibility of its first direct hit from a hurricane in 155 years. In BC, some residents in Summerland are now being allowed to return home, but the majority still can't return. The fire continues to burn, and critical infrastructure will need to be repaired first. Meanwhile, Summerland Mayor Doug Holmes says the response teams have begun assessing the damage.
3: We know quite a few homes have been damaged, and a lot more, farm buildings, barns and sheds and all those kind of outbuildings were damaged. So we don't have a final tally yet of all the buildings that were burnt down, but we should know soon.
1: The Bald Range wildfire continues to burn out of control and is now over 19,000 hectares in size. 12,000 residents were forced to flee the southern BC community. The U.S. is threatening a 50% tariff on Canadian goods starting this week, but the two countries are trying to come to an agreement before then. In the meantime, Quebec Premier Christine Fréchette says she met with dairy farmers to reassure them. Adafit Badadar has more.
4: I feel somewhat threatened as a dairy farmer, however.
5: Angus McKinnon is a seventh-generation dairy farmer in the Eastern Townships. He says farmers are worried about the threat of tariffs, but they've been reassured by both federal and Quebec governments.
4: That the dairy industry is not to be used as a bargaining chip.
5: Quebec's Premier Christine Fréchette has been meeting with the farmers and agricultural leaders ahead of next week's deadline.
6: We maintain our line to make sure that the federal government will not concede anything when it comes to the preservation of the supply management system for the dairy producers.
5: The Premier reiterated that protecting Canada's supply management system is a red line for Quebec, with about 4,000 dairy farms and tens of thousands of jobs at stake. Atsefe Padidar, CBC News, Montreal.
1: Saskatchewan is one of two provinces in Canada that still has U.S. booze on store shelves. But as Alexander Kwan tells us, it appears fewer people in the province are going out of their way to buy American spirits.
7: Saskatchewan is one of only two provinces where you can continue to buy U.S.-made alcohol on liquor store shelves. And the province's liquor wholesaler says they've seen a 40% drop in the sale of U.S.-made alcohol over the last fiscal year. That's left businesses with a very simple choice.
8: If something sits on our shelf too long, it's not moving, we're going to do something with it, and we're going to put something in that space that is going to sell.
7: Sherwood Co-op says it wants to give customers a choice, but it's also reacting to what its customers want.
9: We definitely noticed that. Wines is the most penalized category so far. Bourbon, it's still keeping up, and so is the beer, but wine is definitely the section that it's more targeted.
7: But providing options like American bourbon has paid off. The data from Saskatchewan shows that even if American liquor is on store shelves, there may not be many Canadians interested in buying it. Alexander Kwan, CBC News, Regina.
1: And that is The World This Hour. For CBC News, I'm Neil Kumar.
0: Good morning. Welcome back now to the Sunday edition of Weekend AM. I'm Martin Jones. Good morning to you. Coming up in this half hour, The Lost Season. It's a memoir by author Stacey May Fowles, and it talks about the challenges of infertility and the struggles of early motherhood. We're going to hear from her in this half hour. Paolo Pietropaolo, in his episode of In Concert, talks about how sometimes works of art disappear, and sometimes the reason is a bit strange. We'll figure out what that means. And that and more coming up. We're going to check in with the Gander Weather Office right now, though, to start this half hour. On the phone is meteorologist Mike Vandenberg. Hey, Mike.
10: Good morning, Martin.
0: How are you, sir?
10: I'm doing well. How about yourself?
0: I'm good. What's in store for us across the province today?
10: Well, it's going to be a fairly quiet day when all is said and done. We're expecting widespread variable cloudiness with a chance of some pop-up showers this afternoon, maybe a thunder shower for central and northeastern Newfoundland. But yeah, by and large, pretty much everyone will see a little bit of sun today, which will be nice. There is some chance of afternoon showers for the south coast and maybe some evening showers for the northern Avalon, but just a small chance, so nothing really to write home about. Highs today across the island will be right around 20 degrees for pretty much everybody, and maybe a couple of degrees warmer tomorrow.
0: Okay, all right, we'll take that for sure. Anything on the horizon that we should be aware of?
10: Not really. It's kind of like off and on showers. There's likely going to be more persistent showers for western Newfoundland on Tuesday into Wednesday, and then those showers will move across the island Wednesday night or Thursday.
0: Okay. All right. Listen, sometimes, you know, easy weather is good, right?
10: Absolutely. Yeah. You know, unfortunately, we're not getting the really warm temperatures that we've gotten the last couple of Augusts. But hey, it could be a lot worse.
0: I mean, it could change as well. I mean, we could get those temperatures still, right?
10: It's certainly possible. We still got half a month to go.
0: There we go. All right. Fingers crossed.
10: Fingers crossed.
0: Thank you for the update, sir. Appreciate it.
10: No problem.
0: Meteorologist Mike Vandenberg there with the Gander Weather Office of Environment Canada. Sometimes the forecast is short and sweet, and we'll leave it at that, right? There we go. I'm not seeing any major slowdowns if you're going to hit the roads this morning. Just be careful of some lingering fog across the listening area. And I'm keeping my eye on the Challenge 1 between LaPoyle and Rose Blanche. That was out of service yesterday because of mechanical issues. Just waiting for an update on that vessel to see if everything has been resolved there. Everything else looking pretty good. In the meantime, wham@cbc.ca is the email address. Get in touch if you have something to say. All right, so sometimes works of art just disappear. Maybe it happens for obvious reasons like theft or fire, but sometimes it happens for stranger reasons. Paolo Pietropaolo is the host of In Concert on CBC Music. He's exploring that theme on this week's show.
11: There are a lot of old recordings out there, and they each tell a story from the past. But this one, from 1938, by violinist Yehudi Menuhin, tells a really bizarre story. A story about this concerto by Robert Schumann being intentionally buried and hidden away for over 80 years. Menuhin called it a treasure, a work of profound humanity. But Schumann never heard it performed. 1853 was the final year Schumann was really himself. He was suffering from tinnitus and headaches and poor mental health. But he had a final creative outburst that fall after meeting the young violin superstar Joseph Joachim. This inspired him to write a bunch of music, including this violin concerto. Joachim accepted the gift, but he never played the concerto. He thought parts of it were too difficult, even unplayable, even though he said he loved the slow movement, the bit that we're hearing right now. Now, Joachim never returned the score to Schumann, and Schumann died in 1856. Sometime afterward, Joachim got together with Clara, Robert's widow, who was also a gifted composer and pianist, and their mutual friend, Johannes Brahms. And the three of them decided that the concerto just wasn't good enough, that it should be shelved forever. They went so far as to declare it should never be published. Now, who knows what was said between them that day? Maybe they really felt like they were doing Robert a favor. Then the score disappeared for decades. It finally turned up in 1907 at the State Library in Berlin, but Joachim's son and the Schumann's daughter both made it clear the publication ban should be respected. It's very strange to imagine this could have happened. This was effectively Schumann's final major composition. You kind of wonder what Robert himself would have wanted. Eventually, in 1937, the director of the State Library said enough was enough. This was a piece of human cultural heritage. Why should it be hidden away? And a world premiere was arranged. The story doesn't end there, though. The premiere was supposed to be played by Yehudi Menuhin. But it was 1937, and when the Nazis heard about that, well, they did everything they could to stop it because Menuhin was Jewish. It was that time before World War II when the world still didn't realize exactly what it was dealing with. Or maybe there was fear of poking the beast. For whatever reason, the Nazis got their way, and the world premiere took place in Berlin with a German violinist in November of that year. But Yehudi Menuhin played it anyway a few days later in St. Louis and then in New York City, and it's his words that we remember now, the ones I quoted a moment ago about the concerto being a work of profound humanity. Here's Menuhin playing more music by Schumann, a piece titled simply Romance.

Beautiful. That was music by Robert Schumann, performed there by Yehudi Menuhin. On In Concert this afternoon, Paolo's got a violin concerto by Schumann that was lost for decades. You can hear In Concert every Sunday on CBC Music.

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0: Well, for a writer known for her love of baseball, it may not surprise you to learn that Stacey May Fowles found solace in that sport when life was particularly trying. In her newest book, she writes about her struggles to become pregnant, the birth of her daughter, and the challenges of new parenthood. It's called The Lost Season, a memoir of infertility, motherhood, and the worry and work demanded of women. Stacey May Fowles joins me now. Good morning to you.
1: Hi, good morning to you as well.
0: Stacey, as a writer who has tackled many topics, baseball and sports being big ones, how does it feel to write something very different, something very personal this time?
1: I mean, the easy answer to that is that it felt necessary. I was writing about sports almost up until the birth of my daughter, and her arrival meant I could no longer do that anymore. So I was experiencing, I experienced infertility, I experienced postpartum anxiety, and I write about the things that are close to me. And that experience was close to me. Baseball was not as close for a while. So it felt like something I had to do in terms of talking about these very real experiences and starting a conversation about them.
0: How did your experience of motherhood then diverge from traditional motherhood narratives?
1: That's an interesting question. I don't actually think my experience is very unique. I think a lot of people struggle with the early phases of motherhood. I think a lot of people struggle with infertility. I think for me, it was more the narratives that I was seeing, the sort of high profile algorithmic narratives I was seeing, didn't match up with what I got. So, you know, I fully expected that I would, quote unquote, bounce back very quickly, that I would, be doing the work I loved almost immediately as a freelancer. And those things just didn't happen. So part of the reason why I wanted to write the book is because I think that more people writing about the very real experiences of having a child and reconciling that with the work they care about, writing about their experiences with postpartum anxiety, postpartum depression, I think it's very, very important.
0: It's important, but does it get the value and the consideration that it deserves?
1: No. No, I don't think it's. I mean, a lot of the conversations around this book have been about, do we take motherhood narratives seriously as important literature? And I think, you know, we don't. I think that it sort of gets pushed into a corner in these sort of like mommy narratives. I think I refer to it in the book as sippy cups and cookie crumbs. But it is, you know, becoming a mother is an incredibly life-changing experience, and it deserves, you know, serious attention. That doesn't mean it doesn't deserve humor, because it definitely does. But I do think that these conversations are very important.
0: Your memoir deals with birth and new motherhood, but the prelude to this is infertility. How did that affect you even after your daughter was born?
1: Yeah, the interesting thing about my experience of infertility, and, you know, some women have shared with me that they had the same experience, was that if your journey, quote unquote, ends in a baby, then you should express gratitude for that, obviously. But it becomes very difficult to process what you've been through. I mean, I went through infertility for 4 years. It became such a huge part of my identity, my day-to-day, my mental health, that when my daughter arrived, I found this yearning for a child shifted into a fear that I would lose her. So I think it's very important that for people to understand that the feelings associated with infertility do not simply end because a baby arrives.
0: That's so interesting. Wow. Many people know you, of course, as a sports writer. We talked about that in the introduction, too. I'm curious to know how the Blue Jays helped you deal with all of this experience.
1: Yeah, there's a section of the book that talks about how during sort of the most difficult parts of my infertility experience, was 2015, which was a very nice year for the Toronto Blue Jays. And I found a lot of solace in the game and, you know, the ebbs and flows of it, the disappointments and the triumphs of it. There's a line about how it wasn't their year and it wasn't mine either, and how that brought me comfort in some way, which I think, you know, last year, a lot of people learned that same lesson. So,
0: yeah, that's a good point, too.
1: Yes.
0: Stacey, I'm looking at your book right now, and there's an image of a rabbit on the cover of the book, and it has significance. Tell us about that.
1: It does. There was, back in, I believe it was 2017, a orphaned rabbit showed up on our front lawn. It was very obviously, I believe it had been abandoned. It was around Easter. And we took this rabbit in, and, you know, I'm sure some people know that a rabbit is a symbol of fertility. So we took this rabbit in, and this rabbit stayed with us for a few months during that time. And when the rabbit left us to find a forever home, I was pregnant. So that is the rabbit was like a symbol of that shift in my life. So that's why the rabbit ended up on the cover.
0: Something that you capture in this book is how scary giving birth can be. Why don't we talk about that honestly enough?
1: I mean, that's a multi-layered question, I think. I think, you know, it's not very polite to talk to a pregnant person about what they could face. But I think that there is value in being prepared. You know, a lot of the lost season talks about how I had some pretty naive notions about what my life was going to look like in the immediate aftermath of birth. I truly believed that I would be back to my freelance work immediately, which was not the case. I don't know if it's a matter of us not making space for these discussions, but I do think it's very important to talk about the day-to-day realities of motherhood and the struggles therein. Like I don't remember seeing a depiction of it that spoke to me before or after my daughter was born.
0: It's why having these conversations is important. So we don't live in these world of ideals of what we think it should be. And then when it doesn't match up, we sort of have we have issues, right?
1: Yeah. And in this time of algorithms, I definitely got a lot of images of motherhood hurled at me. And I feel like when my experience didn't match up with them, I felt, you know, sometimes I felt disappointed. I felt like a failure. And that's just simply not fair to people.
0: I understand, too. I mean, you talked there about expecting to just go right back to your freelance work and all that stuff. But you found out that you weren't really as productive as you thought you were going to be, right?
1: No. Spoiler alert. That did not happen. No, I was not as productive. I was also not as interested in that sort of ambitious part of myself. I was a workaholic before my daughter arrived. And part of that had to do with sort of salving the disappointment of infertility. But, you know, when she came into my life, I had to sort of relearn what it meant to be productive and what my worth was. I sort of believed that my worth was so embedded in my work. And maybe that wasn't true. So, you know, it was a huge mental shift and it did take a lot of time. I had these sort of visions of myself that I would, you know, strap my baby to my body and interview a player and, you know, do a talk on a stage, and none of those things happened. So, and nor did I really want them to. I think that, you know, we as a culture, we don't value rest as much as we should, and we don't value, you know, being kind to ourselves and taking care of ourselves as much as we should. So in some ways, this book is a call to that, to, you know, give yourself grace and to take care of yourself.
0: Those are the things that you have learned. And that's one of the things you'd like all of us to take away from this book. What else do you want us to take away from it?
1: Well, I should add to that, those are the things I'm learning. and I think maybe that's the takeaway, is that it's all a work in progress. And, you know, there is a section towards the end of the book that talks about, you know, you don't have to be perfect, but you will get better. You will get better at things and you will heal from things. And I think that's, you know, ultimately, I do understand that the subject matter in this book is difficult, but it, you know, leaves on an optimistic note, I think.
0: Very interesting. Stacey, great talking to you this morning. Thank you so much.
1: Great talking to you as well. Thanks so much.
0: Stacey Mae Fowles is the author of The Lost Season, a memoir of infertility, motherhood, and the worry and work demanded of women. We reached her in Toronto.
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0: Looking forward to hearing Atlantic Voice this morning, as always. That's part of my morning. Hopefully it's part of yours as well. Coming up in the next half hour of our show, however, we're going to hear from playwright Robert Chafe about his venture into a new medium, a children's book about conservationist John Leon. We'll also talk about ways to get young people in our lives to read, especially young people and teens, to really engage in reading, not just during the school year, but in their own free time as well. We're going to have that conversation in the next half hour of our show. If you are in the Gander area this Tuesday, they're going to start celebrating their 50 years of the Arts and Culture Center in Gander. The first event of the month, it's a month-long party. It starts on Tuesday with Sweet Williams Society. That's award-winning artist Bill Brennan and vocalist Andrea Koziol. The evening also includes special guests Evan Smith, Come From Away's Petrina Bromley. It's a selection from the 1970s and performances on the center's newly restored Yamaha Concert Grand.

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I'm David Common in for Pia today on the Sunday Magazine. 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